0: PTSD type period.
1: Graham clearly made a mistake, and I've been on CNN saying that what I appreciated about him is that he owned that mistake. You know, what is disqualifying is having a senator in Maine who just does Donald Trump's bidding.
2: This is a guy who has served this country, who has gone through some really tough things. If this is going to be a character election in Maine, there is a question of character in continuing to support a president that is terrorizing immigrants.
3: I'm going to do everything I can to make sure that Graham Plattner is the next senator from the state of Maine.
4: You know, all those Bible-clutching Christians voted for the guy who we all heard boast about sexual assault.
5: Democrats have to take over the Senate. They have to take over the House. If I lived in Maine, I would hold my nose and I would pull that lever and I would vote for him.
6: Maybe we should be focusing on the important issues facing working people throughout this country, not focusing on his marriage.
7: It doesn't matter. Because he's right about what's wrong.
8: Sometimes you make alliances that you would not have made under a different set of circumstances. Franklin Roosevelt, Winston Churchill. Who did they work with? Well, Joseph Stalin. His imperfections are imperfections that we can all identify with.
1: I'm not going to sit here and judge Mainers who want to push away, push against the status quo. It's not my place to judge. If Graham Plattner can earn their trust, then he earns their trust.
9: He thinks he's a changed person, a transformed person. I believe him.
10: Graham Plattner is no Nazi. I don't think that he's racist in any way. His relationship with his wife is his relationship with his wife. It's all about, you know, leaked, consensual, stuff.
11: The accusations against Graham Plattner are not classic Me Too accusations. Not like classic abuse allegations. Of course, in the Access Hollywood tape, President Trump bragged about grabbing women against their will. Gender-related accusations get bundled together, but they're actually very different.
12: But Trump! Oh, I love this. Again, I never play four-minute clips on this show, ever. That was worth it. Again, if you trust the media, then you trust gas station sushi. These people will say anything to get Democrats elected. It does not matter in any way, shape, or form what the allegations are, who the person is. Graham Plattner, as I've said, as I've given example after example on this show, for months, is not a good person. He has insulted every possible demographic, he meant to say, and sex and race and everything forever. Blacks, women, veterans, it doesn't matter. And Democrats still tried to prop this guy up. And now they're all going to pretend that they were lied to. It's like Biden, like, didn't know. We didn't know what was happening. We were lied to. We were misled. Uh-huh. Good luck with that. All right. So now we get Timu Plattner, whoever that may be. In the end, I'll leave it here. The party that said over and over again that they are here and they exist to protect democracy. Democrats say that against Trump, against MAGA, against Republicans. Now they're going to install a candidate in Maine like they did with Kamala. And it's not going to work because Hail Marys never get completed, except if it's Aaron Rodgers, which, again, is a weird thing. Anyway, this is Joe Concha. This is the Joe Concha Show. Back with so much more in just a moment.
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0: morning with temperatures likely into the 70s. As we head throughout the afternoon, could see a better chance of some thunderstorm activity. Rain chances for your Friday at 80%. Highs likely into the low to mid 80s with flash flooding possible. As we head towards your Saturday, kind of the same story. Highs likely into the low to mid 80s with rain chances at 80%. Flash flooding once again possible across the region. And then Sunday, rain chances a little bit lower, but still high at 70% with highs in the lower 80s.
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0: visiting with us. Travelers looking to take a kid-free vacation have a new option if they're willing to hit the high seas. Here's Nathan Diller, travel reporter at USA Today. Nathan, tell us about Marella Cruises.
1: Marella Cruises is a UK-based cruise line that is designating one of its ships just for guests 17 and older. They define adults as 17 and up. So they're going to have this ship, Marella Discovery 2, just for those passengers. They're already doing a couple seasons of adults-only sailings on that ship, and so they're making the change permanent starting

0: in the winter season of 2027.
1: And why? Is there a business reason behind it? Is it more profitable to take adults only?
0: They cited demand for adults-only cruising. They have one other ship that already does adults-only sailing, so this will be their second ship to make the change. And so they cited, you know, rising demand, and we are seeing a lot of other cruise lines offer either adults-only sailings or spaces on board that cater specifically to adults. So it seems to be something that's pretty in demand right now.
1: It's interesting. Is that like old people trying to get away from the screaming and crying and general noise of toddlers? Like, what is this about?
0: I think it depends. On some Carnival Cruise Line sailings, they have invite-only, adults-only cruises that you can board through their casino program, and those have been very popular. They also have on a number of different ships across cruise lines, adults-only areas, such as the Hideaway on Royal Caribbean's Icon-class ships. It's an adults-only area that feels sort of like a beach club on the ship. They have a suspended infinity pool there, and loungers, and so it definitely is a place that you can get away from the family. So you do tend to see those kinds of spaces on ships that cater to families but really want to have something for everyone, so you've got a more chill place to relax potentially, and your kids can go to the kids club or maybe to a different area on board.
1: We're speaking with Nathan Diller, consumer travel reporter at USA Today. The story is called "This Major Cruise Line is Designating a Ship for Adults in Its Marella Cruises," which is based in the UK. I guess since I haven't been, I presume you have. What's the main difference between, say, an adults-only cruise and one that caters to families?
0: Sure. I sailed with Virgin Voyages last year, which was an adults-only cruise line. It's a slightly different experience. I think, you know, if you are on a really packed spring break or summer sailing, you're definitely going to notice the difference. You don't have the same noise levels in certain spaces, potentially. The activities are all centered around adults. So they, on Virgin Voyages, kind of lean into that with certain shows and activities that are a little bit more adult-friendly, maybe wouldn't necessarily be appropriate for kids. So it just allows, I think, a little bit more freedom in terms of the programming that you're offering. They kind of really specialize in things that adults like. And I think the main difference would be, you know, for somebody that has been on a family-friendly cruise line and doesn't necessarily feel like that experience is for them, or for parents and, you know, caretakers of children who want to get away and have a little time to themselves.
1: Thanks, Nathan. Nathan Diller, travel reporter at USA Today. 30 minutes now after the hour. On This Morning, America's First News.
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5: With temperatures likely into the 70s as we head throughout the afternoon, could see a better chance of some thunderstorm activity. Rain chances for your Friday at 80%. Highs likely into the low to mid 80s with flash flooding possible. As we head towards your Saturday, kind of the same story. Highs likely into the low to mid 80s with rain chances at 80%. Flash flooding once again possible across the region. And then Sunday, rain chances a little bit lower, but still high at 70% with highs in the lower 80s. For Storm Team Love and Weather, I'm meteorologist Jared Sellers.
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1: Thanks for being with us. Welcome into Friday, July 10th. Gordon Deal with Nicole Murray. Some of our top stories and headlines. Israel warns the U.S. about a new assassination plot against President Trump by Iran. Authorities say the Mexican man fatally shot by an ICE agent in Houston was not the original target. Officials say at least 11 people have died and 19 others are missing after a wildfire broke out in southern Spain from a series of heat waves. World Cup quarterfinals continue today. Men's semifinals at Wimbledon begin this morning. And the VIP gathering in Denmark to prep for a very important date 5 months from now. We'll have that story in about 20 minutes. Speaking at an innovation summit, the CEO of Bolt, Ryan Breslow, told his audience that his HR team was creating problems that didn't exist, so he let them go. HR in the spotlight here with career strategist Julie Bauke, known as Julie on the Job. Julie, your take on this.
7: Well, you know, like many things in this life, if we only believe what the headline says, we extrapolate all kinds of stuff from there. So he also said, now that we don't have HR department, we don't have problems anymore. Like, and so the first response to that is, well, of course you do, but just they're covered up now. They're buried. But what he was saying, so he got a lot of flack for that. But I've read a few articles that said, okay, so listen, you know, hear him out. Give him a chance here. He said, I have done what is probably the smartest thing, which is I give all of my leaders, people operations, and people leadership responsibilities. In other words, instead of having one department that becomes the complaint department or becomes the department we blame everything on because we feel uncomfortable handling those types of situations ourselves, he said, I have given my team the authority and the responsibility to manage their people within a set of policies instead of creating an HR department. And he also said, look, we're struggling to survive right now. He said, so I had to get as lean and mean as I could. But of course, that to say from that, HR is not necessary. HR wouldn't be necessary if everybody behaved and did what they were supposed to do.
1: Yeah.
7: But HR departments sprung up because there needed to be some set of policies and procedures to guide behavior in the workplace. If you have a startup, you can go along as long as everything's going well, but then you get to a certain size and the more people, no problems. And HR became sort of the unfun department, the clearinghouse. I could say, I'd love to promote you, but HR won't let me. I'd love to let you wear shorts on Friday, but HR won't let us.
1: Yeah.
7: It just became that, and he said, I'm doing this different. I'm going to hire the right people to lead, have everybody's set to the same set of responsibilities with their people, and then if I push that responsibility down, they can't abdicate that to HR. And once I got rid of HR, I'm not having the same problems. Now, I'm not saying he's not having problems, but it's an interesting, I read that and I thought, this is interesting because when you talk about culture, like we have a really bad culture as an example, people always look to HR to fix that. But the truth is, culture comes from the top and it's demonstrated by what's tolerated and what's not tolerated by every person in the company, but especially leadership. And so it takes a little bit of that. It puts the responsibility for managing the people and the outcomes on the first line, second line, third line managers and takes it away from one department where all the crap ends up rolling downhill. So,
1: yeah, so
7: interesting approach.
1: Yeah. We're speaking with career strategist Julie Bauke, who we know as Julie on the Job. And we're talking about the CEO of Bolt, the payment processing company, who has essentially, in theory, gotten rid of his entire HR department to save money. So, I mean, do you trust that? Not necessarily him, but in general, that a CEO can train his managers or VPs in such a way that they at least know a little bit about HR and can manage the group that way?
7: Maybe when you're small enough.
1: Yeah, okay.
7: But so it requires you to have a clear set of cultural standards and expectations. You do have to have some policies and procedures so people understand how to operate. And then you have to hire the right people and you have to hire the right leaders, train the right leaders, train your leaders to hire the right people. It's not just getting them in the door, but you have to learn how to manage people throughout their entire life cycle with you. And so is this going to catch on? No. It's not going to catch on in a healthy, good way. Because you can't, it's sort of like when I first read these headlines, it was like, oh, my engine's making noises. I'll just turn up the radio.
1: Yeah,
7: you know,
1: yeah,
7: sort of,
1: yes.
7: that sort of thinking. And there will be some of that. But he said, if I do this right with my leaders and give them what they need to be successful, then we won't have problems.
1: That's Julie. Julie Bauke, career strategist we know as Julie on the Job. Hey, make sure to check out a podcast of today's show full of stories you won't hear this hour. On the podcast today, is it worth it to be a World Cup host city? And what Americans do a lot more than pick up a book. 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All you have to do is search for This Morning with Gordon Deal. 20 minutes now in front of the hour. Coming up next, the mic drop.
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18: 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These are very phony-looking bills, complete with a cartoon penguin in place of the 16th-century Korean artist who's printed on the real bills. No surprise, the guy has been fired from his job. No word yet on charges or if he's holding a get-out-of-jail-free card.
1: Ah, nicely done.
18: Thank you.
1: No charges filed.
18: Not yet.
1: No, he just got fired.
18: They handle it differently in South Korea than we do in the U.S.
1: I guess so. But it's not going to look good on your resume nonetheless.
18: Right.
1: If you're in the banking industry and you, in fact, have been fired for stealing from a bank.
18: Yes.
1: By the way, would you take a shot at pronouncing what that local branch is called? Did you see that in the story?
18: I wouldn't take 20 shots at trying to pronounce it.
1: I think I'd need a half hour at least to practice the name of that, that bank branch.
18: Yeah.
1: South Korean can be tricky.
18: Absolutely not. Mm. Nah, no, thank you. Not a bright guy, by the way. That's going to go on the resume, too.
1: Yeah. I mean, what do you... Listen, if you're going to steal money from a bank, do you bother replacing it? You just pocket it.
18: You would think.
1: I wonder if that's what attracted the attention in the first place. Not that it was gone, but there was some dopey money in its place.
18: Right. Why is the penguin sitting in our vault?
1: Right.
18: Not a bright guy. Oh, well. Gordon, add to this, a sticky tribute to a Dutch artist. A museum in the Netherlands has spread more than 800 pounds of peanut butter across its floor to remember the late Wim Schippers, who apparently had a history of being non-conforming, as you call it in the artist world. Back in the 1960s, Schippers first created the peanut butter floor, saying at the time, "Isn't it fantastic? We're all standing here looking at peanut butter." He passed away last month. The one that's laying now in Holland is enough to make 15,000 sandwiches. That's how much peanut butter there is. It took a pair of museum employees several days to spread 40 buckets worth of Skippy across 270 square feet of the museum. Not exactly what they expected when they agreed to other duties as assigned.
14: Man. Mm. Buckets.
18: Yeah, 40.
14: 40 buckets of Skippy peanut butter.
18: Yeah.
14: Do you use that, you know, that gadget for, like, for spackling? Is that how you put down...
18: Yeah, they had,
14: you know, that spreader that you use for spackling. Is that how they do it?
18: Obviously, you
14: can't dump peanut butter.
18: That's exactly what they did. Drywall trowels.
14: The trowels. Yeah, I couldn't think of the word. Yeah. Jeez.
18: Yeah.
14: That's quite the job.
18: I think you need to put a sign out like 10 feet down the block for anybody who's got a peanut allergy. Don't even think about it for the next month.
14: Yeah. Or you get home from work. Honey, why do you smell so strongly of peanut butter?
18: Right.
14: Let me tell you about what I did today. Thanks, Dom. 13 minutes now in front of the hour.
16: Man, I love this place. 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

0: helping you make sense of it all. We're here for you every morning. 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
1: Thanks for being with us. Summer vacations are in full swing, but travelers heading to some of the nation's busiest destinations may want to pack an extra dose of caution. Orkin's 2026 Bedbug Cities List has been released. Orkin said increased travel and high turnover at hotels, apartments, and other accommodations can create more opportunities for bedbugs to spread by hitchhiking on luggage and personal belongings. Several popular vacation destinations climbed the rankings or made their debut, including Tampa, Florida, and Myrtle Beach, South Carolina. Ohio was the most heavily represented state, with six cities in the top 50, including Cincinnati, Cleveland, Columbus, Youngstown, Dayton, and Toledo. Chicago has had the highest ranking now 6 years in a row. The rest of the top five, L.A., Detroit, Cleveland, and Indianapolis. 8 minutes now in front of the hour on This Morning. Once again, here's Nicole Murray.
0: And now, the three big things you need to know. Number one.
2: The Wall Street Journal reports that Israel shared new intelligence with the U.S. that says Iran had devised a plan to assassinate President Trump. Iran for years has vowed revenge against Trump for the killing of a top general in the Islamic Revolutionary Guard during the president's first term.
0: Number two.
2: Tyler Robinson, the 23-year-old man accused of assassinating conservative political activist Charlie Kirk, allegedly said he wished, quote, he hadn't done it the day after the shooting. That's according to a video interview with his roommate Lance Twiggs. Agent Brian Davis with the Utah State Bureau reading the messages aloud in court.
3: You weren't the one who did it, right? And Tyler says, I am, I'm sorry.
2: Officials say Twiggs was also Robinson's romantic partner.
0: Number three.
2: A family's 4th of July outing took a frightening turn when a bear charged at a father outside his Lake Tahoe, California vacation home. Cortland Kowerwitz said his daughters were the first to spot the animal.
4: The girl said that the bear, instead of running away like normal, the bear kind of came towards them.
2: In other news, a total of 8 men have been indicted for their alleged roles in the plot to attack a UFC event at the White House last month. Officials say the men allegedly wanted to use drones to create a diversion and then use snipers to attack attendees fleeing from the South Lawn. The White House says the Trump administration has forced out the 3 remaining members of an independent bipartisan commission that supports states in administering their elections. The move has been criticized by Democrats and voting rights advocates. Nielsen ratings show that even though roughly 20% of the U.S. is Hispanic, roughly half of World Cup viewers in the U.S. have watched at least some portion of the matches in Spanish. And it's not difficult to see why. Just listen to this call made on Telemundo during France's match against Morocco.
1: Yeah, we don't quite have that enthusiasm in the English broadcasts.
2: Yeah, and you don't necessarily need to understand what they're saying. But when something is about to get intense, they start talking faster, so you run towards the television.
1: Right, well, you run towards the television, because what happens normally is that you are at the refrigerator, like, getting a snack.
2: Right.
1: And then you hear somebody like Andres Cantor go, "No!" And you got to go running back in the living room to see what happened.
2: Fall over the couch and everything.
1: Thank you, Nicole. 6 minutes now in front of the hour. On This Morning, America's First News.
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3: From ABC News, I'm Sherry Preston. The Harris County Prosecutor's Office in Houston launching its own investigation into the ICE-involved fatal shooting of an undocumented immigrant who had been living in the U.S. for more than 30 years. That probe, separate from the one Homeland Security is conducting, says ABC's Jim Ryan.
4: After meeting with the family of Lorenzo Salgado Araujo, Harris County District Attorney Sean Teer says his office is looking into the possibility that the ICE agents who killed the 52-year-old committed state crimes, including murder. He tells Houston Public Media.
5: We are going to investigate it, and if someone committed that crime, you don't get to hide behind a badge.
4: Teer says he's at a disadvantage because DHS has control over the evidence. ICE says its agents acted in self-defense after Salgado Araujo tried to run them over in his van. Jim Ryan, ABC News.
3: A wildfire in Spain has killed at least a dozen people, making it one of the deadliest on record there. Soaring temperatures once again gripping much of the country. There could be more record-breaking heat in this country as well over the weekend. The U.S. and Iran said to be still working on technical negotiations over Iran's nuclear program. However, says ABC's Karen Waugh,
6: tensions remain high in the Middle East. The U.S. now expanding its targets beyond military sites, striking a railroad bridge that Iran says it quickly repaired. Iran responded with its own wave of missiles and explosive drones, targeting U.S. forces across the region, including Bahrain, Kuwait, and Jordan.
3: A nominating convention for the Democrats' next Senate candidate in Maine will begin on Monday. Now that Graham Plattner has pulled his name off the ballot, this man in Portland says he's not sure who to consider next.
7: I don't know. Yeah, I don't like Susan Collins. I don't like the baggage she carries. But I don't know.
3: A former girlfriend accusing Plattner of sexual assault, which he denies, along with other allegations that have surfaced in recent days. You're listening to ABC News.
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1: Morning with temperatures likely into the 70s as we head throughout the afternoon. Could see a better chance of some thunderstorm activity. Rain chances for your Friday at 80%. Highs likely into the low to mid 80s with flash flooding possible. As we head towards your Saturday, kind of the same story. Highs likely into the low to mid 80s with rain chances at 80%. Flash flooding once again possible across the region. And then Sunday, rain chances a little bit lower, but still high at 70% with highs in the lower 80s.
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0: 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Scrolling through LinkedIn, it's easy to find job descriptions that rival CVS receipts. With so many responsibilities, they're split under several subheads. Does it have to be this complicated? Here's Amanda Hoover, senior correspondent at Business Insider. Amanda, what have you found?
1: Yeah, what we found, it seems anecdotal, right? Anybody that's been scrolling through LinkedIn, looking at jobs, is probably saying, oh my gosh, they want me to read all this. There's so much information here. There's so many requirements. But what I found from gathering data from various job boards is that it is true. These job descriptions are getting longer. Their job titles are getting longer by word. Character count of job descriptions is going up. The number of skills required, and then there's skills preferred, the requirements that people want. There's so many more bullet points, and there's all these sections under a lot of job descriptions. Not all, but it doesn't take that long if you just start searching various job titles on somewhere like LinkedIn to find these, where the job description has grown and seemingly the expectations for what one person would be doing in this job have grown.
0: Yeah. Is this all about, the general counsel getting involved here and making sure that specific descriptions have been laid out so employees don't come back and sue when they get fired for being incompetent? what is this about?
1: There could be some of this that is

0: adding in, you know, regulatory frameworks and things like that. But more so what it seems to be is two things, and AI is behind both of them. Basically, no one's writing these job descriptions anymore. So it's likely that a hiring manager has maybe taken a past job description, or maybe even taken a job description of that role from a different company, thrown it into ChatGPT and been like, add these things. So you see all these bullet points. We know that AI loves to make a long bulleted list. It's not a very succinct communicator. So they're kind of ballooning in that way. But the flip side of this is some of these tasks are potentially being added because AI is really changing what is expected of an individual in the workplace. Everybody's told, you know, you can do more with less. So perhaps some of these are, this used to be two roles, and they're saying, well, with AI, maybe we can just have one person do it. And they're slamming all of these expectations into one role. Or it could be that, you know, we hear a lot that AI is going to change your job so much. Well, what is a job going to look like in 6 months, in a year? When you're hiring somebody, you expect to employ them for that long. So you want to know that. So it could also be that in some cases, hiring managers are putting a long laundry list of expectations and tasks and desired skills into this job description, hoping that they can find a unicorn that can do all of them if needed.
1: Yeah, geez. We're speaking with Amanda Hoover, senior correspondent at Business Insider. The story is called How Job Descriptions Got Longer Than CVS Receipts. So, I mean, you may have covered it there, but you said in the story that the job hunt is broken. Is everything we just described part of that, or is it something more?
0: Yeah, it's been, I think that this is the latest iteration of the way that AI has upended the job hunt. For years, there's been, even before ChatGPT was popular and most of us had access to consumer AI tools, recruiters and hiring managers and HR were using AI. They were using it to evaluate candidates. And this led to candidates feeling really frustrated, not knowing how to break through. Once people had things like ChatGPT, they were using it to tailor their resumes perfectly to a job description, to write cover letters. They were applying to more and more jobs. That became more frustrating to recruiters.
1: All right. Thanks, Amanda. Amanda Hoover, senior correspondent at Business Insider. 30 minutes now after the hour on This Morning, America's First News.
2: Good morning. I'm Don Hellman with WJCW News, sponsored by Johnson City Hearing Center. A trial date has been tentatively set for the three people charged in relation to a body found buried in a freezer in Carter County. Joey Gwynn and Jim Chambers are both charged with first-degree murder in the death of 64-year-old Edward Elliott in 2024. Gwynn and Chambers will be tried together. Amanda Quillen was charged with accessory after the fact. She'll be tried separately. During a Thursday morning court appearance, a trial date was set for August 24th through the 28th. However, the court noted another trial could be scheduled for the same time, and a backup date might be needed. Johnson City leaders are continuing to face questions about possible zoning rules for data centers. Residents have raised concerns about where large data facilities could be located and what information the city should release as rules are discussed. A local resident has also created a map of sites he believes could fit proposed data center criteria. City officials have not announced a final data center site. The issue is expected to remain active as zoning language moves through public review. And Bristol, Virginia voters already have early voting underway for the August 4th election. The city elections office says early voting began June 18th. The office will also open for Sunday early voting on July 19th and July 26th. The close of registration and the deadline to request a mailed absentee ballot are both Friday, July 24th. The last day to vote early is Saturday, August 1st. With WJ.
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4: With temperatures likely into the 70s as we head throughout the afternoon, could see a better chance of some thunderstorm activity. Rain chances for your Friday at 80%. Highs likely into the low to mid 80s with flash flooding possible. As we head towards your Saturday, kind of the same story. Highs likely into the low to mid 80s with rain chances at 80%. Flash flooding once again possible across the region. And then Sunday, rain chances a little bit lower, but still high at 70% with highs in the lower 80s.
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1: Thanks for being with us. Welcome into Friday, July 10th. Gordon Deal with Nicole Murray. Some of our top stories and headlines. Israel warns the U.S. about a new assassination plot against President Trump by Iran. Authorities say the Mexican man fatally shot by an ICE agent in Houston was not the original target. Wall Street Journal says Netflix is considering adding live channels and bundling to boost subscriber engagement. Men's semifinals at Wimbledon today. Spain versus Belgium in the World Cup quarterfinals. And the North Carolina woman who survived 9 days lying alone in her bathtub after a fall, barely able to move. Her story in about 20 minutes. Is it worth the expense for cities that host World Cup games like Miami, Houston, or Seattle? Here's Victor Matheson, sports economics professor at the College of the Holy Cross in Massachusetts. Victor, how do you see it?
6: So in general, this has probably been a pretty good deal for cities, especially in the United States, where we didn't have to spend a lot to actually host this event. But of course, like everything, whether something's worth it depends on how much you spent on it. Numbers coming out of Vancouver, for example, suggest it spent $700 million hosting the event. There's no way for a city like Vancouver spending that sort of money that it makes any sense. And of course, go back 4 years ago and Qatar spent something like $200 or $300 billion on that. And of course, there's no way an event makes sense with that sort of monetary outlay.
1: Okay. So since you referenced Vancouver, when you compare Canada, the sites in the U.S., the three in Mexico, I think that was Mexico City, Guadalajara, Monterey, does the U.S. necessarily do better than the other two co-hosts?
6: Yeah, the reason the United States did so well compared especially to its neighbors to the north is that the United States has a bunch of infrastructure, particularly sports infrastructure, already in place, right? We've got these huge NFL stadiums, brand new in lots of cases, like in L.A., pretty new facilities in Seattle and in Dallas and in Houston. So we didn't have to spend hundreds of millions of dollars on new stadiums like they needed to do in Qatar or in Canada or in Brazil, 12 years ago. So, when you've got everything in place, you have airports, you have hotels, you have transportation, you have security already in place. You can get this thing done for, a couple tens of millions or maybe $100 million of spending, as opposed to hundreds of millions or billions of dollars of spending. And then all of a sudden, an event like this really does start to make some sense.
1: FIFA does well, what, with corporate sponsorships or more ticket prices? Which one?
6: So, Having been to some games this time, I can tell you that FIFA has done very well with the ticket prices this year. They're certainly going to make something like 5 or 10 times as much on tickets as they ever have before, because they have instituted dynamic pricing and squeezed all the money out of ticket sales that they possibly can. They make an obviously a huge amount of money from international corporate sponsorships. And of course, if you're watching on TV, right, those are gigantic media rights as well. In total, FIFA stands to make somewhere between $10 and $12 billion on this event. So cities don't fare so well, but FIFA certainly is making out extremely well.
1: We're speaking with Victor Matheson, sports economics professor at the College of the Holy Cross in Worcester, Massachusetts. What about, I don't know, PR for the United States here? It did seem like on social media that lots of Europeans in particular seem to be loving American culture.
6: Right. There was some worry that, you know, the United States standing in the world would really dissuade a bunch of people from coming. And that maybe was, in fact, the case. But those folks who did come have really enjoyed the event, right? They've discovered that the United States is a really good host. Our big cities have a lot to offer, and we're really quite a friendly country in general. So no matter what foreign visitors thought maybe of our federal government, they certainly liked Americans when they got here. They loved Waffle House. They loved ranch dressing. They loved Americans in general, and so that's great. They did not love, you know, the United States government interfering with FIFA and getting a red card overturned. And so, you know, that may have soured some of the experience and some of the goodwill we've earned. But boy, did they love a lot of things that we in America take for granted, our freedom and our ranch dressing.
1: If I can introduce this into the conversation, my guest, Victor Matheson, former MLS referee. So since you brought it up, is that a red card or not against Flo Balogun?
6: So here, that's a really difficult case here. There's no doubt that that was a serious foul that could lead to injury of the opposing player. And so it's every reason to believe that should be a red card. That being said, we know that was just a regular soccer play. And sometimes regular soccer plays endanger the opponent in the way. So this is one where there's a lot of strong opinions both ways. Me personally, I thought that was not a red card, but it was certainly plausible enough that there I didn't see any reason for FIFA to overturn it. And I think that did give that kind of bad luck, kind of united the world against that. And you know, in some ways, it's better to lose with honor than win and being perceived as breaking the rules to do it.
1: Thanks, Victor. Victor Matheson, sports economics professor at the College of the Holy Cross. 20 minutes now in front of the hour on This Morning, America's First News. Coming up next, how does a wedding guest show up to the wrong church?
7: That'll be $84.52.
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20: Rolls around, Darius pulls up to the church. He slips into a pew in the back about 15 minutes early, very polite. He's looking around, there's no friendly faces, although that's not a surprise. Finally, the music starts, it's the bride's time to shine, the one person he knows. But then his heart sinks, because as Darius tells People magazine, that bride was obviously not his friend. He tried to swallow his panic, he thought it was a prank at first. But before too long, he realized that there were two, not one, but two churches next to the garage he had parked in, and he was at the wrong one. Some consolation, however, for our accidental wedding crasher. As he slipped out the back door to sprint to the other correct wedding, he had company, because there was another guy there who was at the wrong wedding as well, and he had even signed the wrong couple's guest book.
1: Jeez. Well, I was thinking, boy, what a dope this guy is. And then I thought, well, there are two churches nearby, and he doesn't know anybody.
20: Yeah.
1: And he hasn't seen his friend, and I think he was 27 years old, right? Probably hasn't seen her since graduation. We can assume that was 5 years ago. Were they really that close to begin with? Like, maybe he shouldn't have gone.
20: He didn't even know the groom.
1: Yeah, that's what I mean. He knew nobody except the bride.
20: Yeah.
1: Weird.
20: He said that he was, you know, honored, happy to receive the invite.
1: Sure.
20: He wanted to be there to support her.
1: Of course.
20: But, yes. This is a storm of unfortunate events for this guy.
1: Oh, man. I cannot imagine, though, what that must have felt like when he realized he was in the wrong spot and that was not her.
20: Jeez. Peak mortifying moment, right?
1: But he had
20: there.
1: Company.
20: Yeah, that makes it a lot better, I think.
1: You know what, though? This is one of those things, I'm comfortable saying it. It's men would get that wrong more so than women, right? You're nodding, you know.
20: I knew you were going there, 100%. It was two men running out the back door. Mm-hmm. Well, Gordon, also, there are just some world records that seem ripe for the breaking. We talk about them a lot here on the Mic Drop. And after today's show, we're going to take a shot at this one. For the moment, however, let's give flowers to a Chicago man. He set the world record for the fastest 10 meters, or about 33 feet, while holding a balloon between his knees. Sam Farber was able to shuffle his way to the finish line in exactly 3.5 seconds. Sam approached his world record feat with a sort of new approach to the category, because he hopped his way across the finish line, all with a smile across his face. That is, until he finds out this morning with Gordon Deal stole his record.
1: Oh, yeah. 3.5 seconds
20: Yes.
1: To go 33 feet. That's, I don't know. That's it's kind of impressive, actually.
20: Yeah?
1: I think so. All right. With a balloon between your knees?
20: All right. I feel like if you get a couple good hops right off the jump,
1: yeah.
20: No pun intended,
1: yeah.
20: And I feel like you're set.
1: Yeah? All right, you go for it.
20: Yeah.
1: I'll follow you.
20: Okay.
1: 13 minutes now in front of the hour.
14: 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Now, seeing my grandson out on the water, it means everything to me. Watching him and taking in the blue waves, the sea breeze, the blurry horizon.
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23: 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Dizziness is the number one complaint reported to medical providers for adults over 70. Balance-related falls account for more than half of the accidental deaths in the elderly. Balance-related falls cause over 300,000 hip fractures in individuals over 65 years of age. 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

0: garage with us. An elderly woman in Western North Carolina was getting ready for bed June 1st when one backward step changed everything. 82-year-old Joan Rivett fell into her bathtub. The injury hurt her back, leaving her unable to climb over the side of the tub. Her phone was not nearby. She lives in a single-family home on a mountain west of Asheville, so nobody could hear her yelling for help. As time waned, she realized she would need to drink, but the faucet was at the far end of the tub, out of reach. She figured out how to turn it on with her foot, splashed water up to her face to drink. 9 days later, first responders found her in the bathtub of her home in Clyde after Rivett's brother asked neighbors to check on her. After a hospital stay, she's now going through physical therapy to get confidently back on her feet. Wow. For Nicole Murray and Dom Savino, I'm Gordon Deal. Thanks for listening to This Morning, America's First News.
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4: From ABC News, I'm Sherry Preston. Iran bracing for additional strikes from the U.S. after Iran launched missiles and drones at U.S. military facilities in Bahrain, Kuwait, and Jordan. ABC Chief Global Affairs Correspondent Martha Raddatz with more.
5: There were no new U.S. attacks overnight despite two nights of bombing. And the fact that the president has declared the ceasefire over, this comes on the final day of a six-day funeral service for the Ayatollah killed in the opening rounds of this war well over 4 months ago. Massive crowds mourned the slain leader.
4: In Spain, flames spreading quickly, claiming at least 11 lives. The wildfire is burning amid one of Spain's worst heat waves in decades. Dangerous flooding in some parts of this country, including central Missouri. Cars submerged in Cape Girardeau. Campers waiting for rescues in Iron and Reynolds counties, Missouri. Speaking out, the family of the man shot to death in Houston this week who had been in the United States for 30 years but was undocumented.
6: This is Jim Ryan. ICE claims that Lorenzo Salgado Araujo fled from officers and tried to run over an agent Tuesday before he was shot to death. Lorenzo Salgado isn't buying it.
7: My dad was a hardworking man, a family man, who wanted nothing more than to put food on the table and to watch his sons achieve the American dream.
6: ICE agents don't have body-worn cameras. A DHS spokesperson blames funding interruptions caused by, quote, back-to-back Democrat shutdowns. Jim Ryan, ABC News.
4: More extreme heat on the way.
8: An extreme heat dome forming, and that means possibly record-breaking temperatures. Billings, Montana, if it gets up to 110 on Sunday, that would actually be your all-time record high. Meanwhile, the heat continues in a big way. Las Vegas, Palm Springs, Phoenix, heat warnings in effect in those areas from California all the way up to Montana.
4: ABC meteorologist Jeff Smith. Democrats in Maine putting another name on the ballot now that Graham Plattner has dropped out. This is ABC News.
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11: Good morning, I'm Don Hellman with WJCW News, sponsored by Hillcrest Drug. The city of Elizabethton is lowering the speed limit on part of Mary Patton Highway from 50 to 40 miles per hour within the Elizabethton city limits. According to the city, the speed limit is being lowered after city police and street and sanitation departments investigated the feasibility of lowering the speed due to traffic accidents and planned developments in the area. Crews will also change dashed street lines to double yellow to prevent passing inside city limits. The speed limit change is expected to take place in mid-July. Bristol, Tennessee is taking applications to fill a vacant East District City Council seat. City officials say the application window is now open. The person selected will help represent the East District until the seat is filled through the regular election process. Applicants should review city eligibility rules before applying. The appointment will be made by the city council. Washington County records show a state grant budget amendment for improvements to the health department. The resolution appears in the county 2026 budget list. Health departments handle services such as immunizations, public health programs, and local health support. The county action moves the grant money into the local budget for use on the improvements. And VDOT will hold a public information meeting next week on a project to extend Cook Street and French Moore Boulevard in Abingdon. The meeting is set for Tuesday, July 14th from 4 to 6 p.m. at the EO Regional Workforce and Child Development Hub on Town Center Drive. VDOT says the meeting will show current alignment information. Public comments are due by July 24th.
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12: With temperatures likely into the 70s as we head throughout the afternoon, could see a better chance of some thunderstorm activity. Rain chances for your Friday at 80%. Highs likely into the low to mid 80s with flash flooding possible. As we head towards your Saturday, kind of the same story. Highs likely into the low to mid 80s with rain chances at 80%. Flash flooding once again possible across the region. And then Sunday, rain chances a little bit lower, but still high at 70% with highs in the lower 80s.
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20: A better life with Dr. Sanjay Gupta.
22: A colleague of mine went to a meeting of the primetime seniors the other week. There are programs like this all over the country for people in their 60s, 70s, 80s, and beyond to stay active. It's not just something to keep older folks busy. It helps to keep their bodies in shape and their brains sharp. Showing up with a good attitude is a must, and research shows that having the right mindset actually does lead to better physical aging. So if you need some suggestions to boost your positivity, experts we talked to recommended focusing on goals, which can boost your confidence. Practice gratitude, they said. One of the seniors my colleague met told her that just waking up in the morning is, quote, better than the alternative. That's true. Focus on the things you can control. Diet and exercise. And very importantly, surround yourself with positive people, because that can be contagious. I'm Dr. Sanjay Gupta, helping you live a better life.
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26: From Oregon to Maryland, Maine to Texas, this is American Radio Journal. On this edition, our nation's founding fathers created a system of government unlike anything the world had ever seen. Lawrence Reed, author of the forthcoming book, Born of Ideas, is here to discuss. The Supreme Court of the United States has issued a ruling that fundamentally changes the relationship between candidates and political parties. Scott Parkinson from the Club for Growth has the real story. U.S. Senator Elizabeth Warren has uncorked a plan to stave off insolvency in the Social Security Trust Fund. Eric Boehm of Reason Magazine reports it, unsurprisingly, relies on more taxes. And President Donald Trump delivered an Independence Day message celebrating the greatness of America. Keith Rothfuss has an American Radio Journal commentary. I'm Loman Henry, and welcome to American Radio Journal. Founding of the American Republic was revolutionary in many ways. Lawrence Reed explores those ways in his soon-to-be-released book, Born of Ideas, How Principles, Faith, and Courage Forged America. He is President Emeritus of the Foundation for Economic Education and joins us now to discuss. Larry, welcome to American Radio Journal. Larry, former President Ronald Reagan often said that America is less of a place than an idea. And the title of your book is Born of Ideas. How did you arrive at that title?
27: Loban, I think America stands apart from just about every other country in the history of the world in the sense that it was born from the ideas that were stewing in the minds of the colonists before the Declaration of Independence. In fact, it was John Adams who said that the Revolution actually began years before 1776, and it was in the minds of the American people. And we were very much thinking about what we wanted to do for the future. We had ideas about freedom and constitutional government. Those are the things that set us on the path to revolution against Great Britain. Not the lust for power, not notoriety, not, you know, for the king, but rather for our own individual liberty and that of future generations.
26: It's interesting. Benjamin Franklin is, by legend, reputed to have said that we are a republic if we can keep it, yet most people probably think of us as a democracy. What's your take on all of that?
27: Well, fortunately, the founders did not give us a democracy. They gave us a republic with democratic elements. And by that, I mean that although we select our members of Congress democratically, the person who gets the most votes is the winner, you know, everybody doesn't vote on everything. What we do at the ballot box is elect representatives who go off to Washington to vote on our behalf. And if we don't like the way they do that, we can vote them out, run for office ourselves. We are a republic that democratically elects its representatives. So if you really wanted an accurate name for what we have, it would be Democratic Republic, but not a democracy.
26: Let's dig now a little bit deeper here, Larry, and talk about the influences that were present at the time of the founders writing the Declaration of Independence. And you talk in your book about ideas from the Enlightenment and religious revival of the Great Awakening. How did all of that impact Thomas Jefferson and all the others who were contributors to the Declaration?
27: The Enlightenment and the Great Awakening had enormous impact on Jefferson and the other founders who sat around the table writing the Declaration of Independence in the summer of 1776. The Enlightenment, which came from Europe, but we were the first country to actually implement many of its ideas, the Enlightenment was governed by thoughts of evidence, reason, logic. We should not simply take whatever the king says as gospel anymore. If he says he rules by divine right, we should demand that he prove it. We don't just simply latch on to superstitions and whatever the government tells us. We think for ourselves because we have a brain. That was very much an Enlightenment notion, but along with it came the notion of individual liberty, that government isn't the source of rights, but rather if it does its job, it will protect those rights. And then the Great Awakening, which was in the late 1730s and then for the next 20, 30 years, was a Christian revival that emphasized such things as you were born in the image of God, you were not meant to be a serf subject to the whims of those with political power, stand up for yourself, stand up for your Creator, stand up for Christ. And those twin influences really, I think, stiffened the spines of Americans by 1770. And by then, they were becoming very principled people.
26: In addition to the principles and the ideological underpinnings, there were also a lot of practical considerations once the Declaration was signed. And this apparently not totally in your book, but it does touch on the issue of the United States had to go up against the greatest naval power of the world. Yeah. That had to be a daunting task, but yet they succeeded.
27: They sure did. And a chapter that should have been in the book, but I didn't write it in time, is about how we handled the Navy. At the start of the war in 1775, a year before the Declaration, we had only 27 ships in the American Navy. The Brits had 250, and we would lose seven of those 27 ships by the end of the war, while Britain doubled the number that they had. But they would have had even hundreds more if it weren't for the way Congress handled the Navy. They privatized it. They issued letters of marque, as they were known, to private ship owners and said, you know, as long as you follow certain rules of conduct, you can go off and seize, fire on British ships, and we won't even take a cut. Whatever you end up being able to grab and sell is yours, and you can divide it amongst your crew. And that was the way the Americans created a Navy from nothing, by a kind of privatization.
26: Well, I think you would agree that privatization is still something that we need to be looking at in a lot of areas.
27: Absolutely. It was such a success for the Americans back then. The privateers captured or sunk some 600 British vessels.
26: Now, tell us a little bit about some of the individuals who you write about in your book. And you've mentioned Sam Adams, who some people might be surprised to find out that he's a founding father and didn't just create a beer brand. and, of course, my favorite founding father, Patrick Henry. But there are others in your book, Nathan Hale, Thomas Paine, et cetera, et cetera. Tell us a bit about some of those guys.
27: Yeah, what an amazing generation it was. They're just extraordinarily, uncommonly courageous and principled. I can't think of enough adjectives to describe them, but Nathan Hale, 21 years of age, when Washington needs someone to take on a daring mission of going back into Manhattan, occupied by the British, and spy on the Brits, one man stood forward and volunteered. That was Nathan Hale. And only 21 years of age, he disguised himself as a Dutch school teacher, went into Manhattan. Unfortunately, his cover was blown rather early, and the British sentenced him to hang. But his famous last words that even moved the British officers who were present, his famous last words were, "I only regret that I have but one life to lose for my country." So he's a chapter. So is Mercy Otis Warren, who was the conscience of the Revolution. She opened her home to the earliest of meetings of the Sons of Liberty. She wrote many plays, sometimes anonymously, that were subversive in the eyes of the British, but inspiring to the colonists. So many others that I write about in the book. I think Americans who read this will come away thinking, wow, what is there any other generation in the history of the world with as many phenomenal people as we had in that time?
26: We have been talking with Lawrence Reed, who is author of the book Born of Ideas, How Principles, Faith, and Courage Forged America. Certainly a timely book for us to be reading here as we celebrate our 250th anniversary of the signing of the Declaration of Independence. Lawrence, where can folks go if they would like to get a copy of the book, Born of Ideas?
27: It is available now for pre-order on Amazon. I think eventually it will be on many websites, but Amazon is saying September 1 for a release date, but I have reason to believe maybe it'll be much sooner than that.
26: Well, certainly you want to get in line for Born of Ideas. We've been talking with its author, Lawrence Reed. Larry, thank you for being with us.
27: My pleasure. Thank you, Loman.
26: Scott Parkinson at the Club for Growth, keeping an eye on very important U.S. Senate races all around the country and a recent Supreme Court ruling that changes the playing field. Scott, good to have you here.
1: Well, it's great to be back. Thanks, Loman.
26: In terms of the Supreme Court of the United States, Scott, just before the last day, actually, of their term at the end of June, they issued a landmark ruling relative to the ability of political parties to spend money in federal races. Tell us briefly, what did the court decide and what impact does that have on the electoral process?
1: Basically, what the court decided was that these campaign committees, the national committees, are able to coordinate directly with individual candidates and that they can spend unlimited amounts of money in support of those candidates. Previously, there's been big United States court decisions about campaign finance related to the Citizens United case. That was something that the club was one of the leading parties in. Now we basically have a new precedent set where these campaign committees will be able to come in and give unlimited speech protected by the First Amendment to support candidates for public office. I think that it's important because, first of all, you still do have limitations for individual candidates and how much money they can take on. But when you think about the national party infrastructure and the system that exists today, especially at the federal level, which is what I mostly deal with, the rules of limitations really didn't make a lot of sense. And I think that's why the court went ahead with this decision. In the Club for Growth, an organization that does what are known as independent expenditures, we cannot coordinate directly with candidates. You have to put out information publicly, and then that lets the other side know exactly what you're planning to do, or you just cannot communicate at all with the campaign when it comes to sort of the voter contact process and plans that you've got. Now, when you think about a party infrastructure, I think about few entities that exist to serve candidates and especially help incumbents. One of those is the National Republican Senatorial Committee. They do all the Senate races. Think of them as being the official arm of the United States Senate. And then on the other side of Capitol Hill, you have the National

0: existing regulations that govern the way that we operate.
1: Let's touch now on a couple of key United States Senate races. We haven't really talked much about what's been going on in the state of Alaska, but very interesting situation there. Want to brief us on that?
0: Well, so Senator Dan Sullivan first elected in 2014, and he's running for re-election. And somehow there's this other guy running, and his name is Daniel Sullivan as well. And he has decided to run as a Republican. And what we have here is a ballot situation where ranked choice voting in Alaska makes things incredibly complicated. It's not just a plurality, but the top four finishers in the primary advance to the general election for an additional runoff election. And this other Dan Sullivan that's running has been a lifelong Democrat, is not a Republican, and we believe was recruited by the Democrats to try to confuse voters in this ranked choice voting environment. So what the courts have decided was, number one, yes, he will be on the ballot. They could not get him completely off, despite the efforts from Governor Dunleavy and sort of the State Board of Elections there. So Sullivan and Sullivan will both be on the ballot. But what they've done is they've said that the incumbent senator is an incumbent. That'll be noted on the ballot. He'll be the last name on the ballot because when they prioritize which names go first, they actually do it by alphabetical order. And the other Dan Sullivan's middle initial is earlier in the alphabet than current Senator Dan Sullivan. But it'll say registered Republican. It'll say incumbent. And hopefully that'll give the voters enough transparency to sort of end this tomfoolery that's going on, to try to basically have election fraud directly on the ballot by confusing voters, primary and general election for Alaska.
1: Down south, of course, pretty much everything is south of Alaska. Down south in Georgia, we also finally know who the Republican nominee for the U.S. Senate is going to be. And that race is in its formative stages here and off and running. So how do things look at the starting gate in Georgia?
0: Maybe we're a little bit farther out of the gate than just the start, but we are running behind right now, especially when it comes to a fundraising disadvantage, because John Ossoff is sort of the Democrat darling of the radical left. Coming into this race, Ossoff has a tremendous financial advantage when it comes to campaign finance on the campaign side, what are known as hard dollars. And so there was a public poll that was released, I think, by Fox this week, and it showed Ossoff up by 13%, 56-43 over Mike Collins. Collins just won a tough primary where he had two credible candidates. He advanced to a runoff election against Derek Dooley and ultimately won that. I think when it comes down to sort of the heart and soul of what the Peach State is, that Mike Collins will surge, and this race is going to be a coin flip. It's not going to be a double-digit race when it comes to November 3rd.
1: Scott Parkinson at the Club for Growth. Scott, a few words, please, about the Club for Growth.
0: We spent a little bit of time talking about this Supreme Court decision, and the Club for Growth fully believes in the ability to support candidates through the First Amendment. 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
1: Scott Parkinson at the Club for Growth. Scott, as usual, thank you very much for being here. 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
8: Good morning, I'm Don Hellman with WJCW News. Tri-Cities Airport says normal operations have resumed after a sinkhole repair on runway 523. The airport said the runway reopened after repairs and required safety evaluations were completed. The sinkhole was found beneath the runway surface in June and caused flight disruptions while crews worked. Bristol, Virginia continues to post regular landfill updates. The city has kept a running online archive through 2026 as work continues on landfill response, odor control, and regulatory communications. The landfill has been a long-running issue for residents on both sides of the state line. Bristol, Tennessee has also tracked the case because odors and public health concerns. Residents can expect more updates as the city and regulators continue oversight. The State Street Farmers Market in Bristol is adding a little extra flavor this month. City officials say the July market poster is now available for collectors, and a watermelon festival is planned for Saturday, July 18th. Market customers will be invited to try fresh watermelon. The market is held at Downtown Center on State Street. Organizers say more special events are planned later this season. And Johnson City has another Fridays After 5 concert set for downtown. The summer series runs Friday evenings in June and July at King Commons. Organizers say the free, family-friendly concerts run from 6:30 to 8:30 p.m. The series is part of downtown Johnson City Main Street programming. Drivers should expect more foot traffic around King Commons during the event.
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10: Morning with temperatures likely into the 70s as we head throughout the afternoon. Could see a better chance of some thunderstorm activity. Rain chances for your Friday at 80%. Highs likely into the low to mid 80s with flash flooding possible. As we head towards your Saturday, kind of the same story. Highs likely into the low to mid 80s with rain chances at 80%. Flash flooding once again possible across the region. And then Sunday, rain chances a little bit lower, but still high at 70% with highs in the lower 80s.
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24: A better life with Dr. Sanjay Gupta.
25: A colleague of mine went to a meeting of the primetime seniors the other week.
0: There are programs like this all over the country for people in their 60s, 70s, 80s, and beyond to stay active. It's not just something to keep older folks busy. It helps to keep their bodies in shape and their brain sharp. Showing up with a good attitude is a must, and research shows that having the right mindset actually does lead to better physical aging. So if you need some suggestions to boost your positivity, experts we talked to recommended focusing on goals, which can boost your confidence. Practice gratitude, they said. One of the seniors my colleague met told her that just waking up in the morning is, quote, better than the alternative. That's true. Focus on the things you can control. Diet and exercise, and very importantly, surround yourself with positive people, because that can be contagious. I'm Dr. Sanjay Gupta, helping you live a better life.
8: Friday morning, I'm Don Helm, time for In Touch, and it is that time of the month where we get to talk to Katie Brown from Barter Theater in Abingdon. Katie, how are you on this? Well, it looks like it's going to be a rainy Friday morning.
1: I'm doing just great.
8: Good to hear. Good to hear. Summertime is in full swing, even though technically, I guess, it is not officially summer. The summer shows are in full swing. And let's start out with a little bit of a reminder for the folks of the productions that are going on. Basically, now into early August, I guess they're running till. And let's start out with Guys and Dolls. This is probably the maybe one of the most popular and most famous musicals that's been performed on stage.
1: It is a lot of people's very, very favorite musical. It is an American classic. It was on Broadway starting in the 50s, and it's been back over and over and over again because the music is so fantastic, and there's, you know, all of the dancing and the singing and it's a real love story to New York, and people are just loving it. The costumes are a feast for the eyes, and we have our set is covered in hundreds and hundreds and hundreds of light bulbs as an homage to 1950s Broadway. It's our big tentpole summer musical.
8: I am embarrassed to say, because of my busy schedule, I have not had a chance to get up to Barter yet. It is something that is on my bucket list. I've got to find the show that I really want to make an effort to come up and see. But you sent me some pictures last month of some of the sets with Guys and Dolls and the Da Vinci Code. And I got to say, it absolutely blew me away. We have talked so much about the sets, the work that goes into the sets, the work that goes into the costumes. And, you know, it's funny because I don't think a lot of people realize what can be done here, right there in the little town of Abingdon. What a great production group that you guys have got there, that they can put on these performances. It's just, it's amazing. It blows my mind.
1: It's really a pretty unlikely and amazing story. You know, it was a group of Broadway actors, essentially, that came down during the Depression to start this, and it's been Broadway level ever since. And people are pretty amazed when they come in. I think, you know, there's all kind of great community theaters around, but this is definitely professional level. We have people work with us who go on to Broadway or who have come from Broadway. It's really people that have dedicated their entire lives to either the craft that it takes to build the sets or the props and to craft the costumes or to act on stage. Just so lucky to get to work in a theater where with such high level people, and also to be in this beautiful small town. It's very rare nationally.
8: Yeah, absolutely. I mentioned the Da Vinci Code. That is still going on now. Guys and Dolls will be running through August 9th. Da Vinci Code through August 8th. Touch on that a little bit.
1: So this is, you know, this book made a big splash back when it first came out. And it's really this incredible code-cracking mystery where you follow a professor who's gotten, he's a professor of symbology, and he gets caught up in a murder mystery. And he has to go basically all over Europe looking for clues. And they discover that they're on the quest for the Holy Grail. It's this very, it's amazing to watch this happen on our stage. There's, you really do go all over Europe, and we have an incredible projectionist that we have worked with. And the story has got, there's these huge screens around the stage, and you get to see the different art. You're flying from here to there. It's really incredible. And I think what's most incredible to me is that, you know, a lot of people don't know that we run in rep. This is not just a theater where you book things in and you see that for a while and then it goes away. You know, everybody's here in house, and we'll do sometimes Guys and Dolls in the afternoon and then change the whole set over to be able to do Da Vinci Code in the evening. Mm-hmm. So people can see the same actors in completely different roles, doing completely different things. It's people will come from a long distance and see all the shows, and that's fun too.
8: I want to jump back to Guys and Dolls for a minute. So often when we talk, you talk about this adaptation of this performance and whatnot. How close to some of the things that are seen, like Guys and Dolls, you talked about back in the 50s, premiering on Broadway. How close to what people may have seen on Broadway do they sometimes see it at Barter Theater? Do you guys sometimes get approval to actually use those same scripts?
1: Almost entirely, unless we're doing a new adaptation of something that we have, we or somebody has written mm-hmm. of an existing book, the script is exactly the same mm-hmm. for Guys and Dolls. All the music is exactly the same. In fact, we're supposed to do it word for word.
8: Okay.
1: And yes, in terms of how things get staged, sometimes people will update how that works, but it's what's so fun watching Guys and Dolls is it all still works. Mm-hmm. All the jokes still land, all of the things. And it's exactly word for word what somebody would have seen in 1950s Broadway.
8: That's very cool. The next performance that is also running through August 8th. And I have just really enjoyed talking to you about this one. Savannah Sipping Society. I love that title.
1: It's a group of four women who get to know each other in Savannah. They find themselves at a point in their life where they realize they don't have a lot of people that they're close with, and they end up meeting in a hot yoga class. They all universally hate it, mm-hmm. and they meet each other and get to be really great friends. And they're going on adventures together, and it's just. You know, it can be really hard to make new friends as a grown up. And these ladies really get to know each other, and we get to know them. And I think it's just been so fun for the audience. I feel like the ladies in that show, every single night, they come away just beaming because of how happy it makes the audience. The audience is just roaring in there. So it's been great fun.
8: We're talking with Katie Brown. She's with Barter Theater in Abingdon. We get an opportunity to talk to her every month about everything going on. You have a show that has just opened up, and in my notes it says that little girls in princess dresses are flooding the theater. I can just imagine. Cinderella has just opened up.
1: Yes. So we're doing this with the Barter Players. Mm-hmm. And so most of the shows are in the mornings. And so families have been coming and all different kinds of people, but it's our favorite when those little girls come in their princess dresses. Oh my gosh. So the show happens, and it's especially written and built for young people. Although we have plenty of grown-ups who like to come on their own, and they're like, Katie, is it okay that I'm here? I'm like, of course. Oh, yep. My gosh, come see the show. And then after the show, they get to meet Cinderella and learn about how her dress magically transforms on stage. And some people will take pictures with Cinderella. It's just a really fun and accessible time for kids to get to enjoy theater.
8: You know, and the fact that you've got the barter players and they do things like this, and the kids get to, like you say, take pictures with Cinderella, that interaction is so tremendous. And I think it can really take a step forward to endearing young people to the theater and to arts, and become a part of their entire life as they grow older.
1: Not only is it the most incredible thing in the world to see a child see their first show, we have so many audience members who tell us of all ages, you know, I remember coming when I was little and the impression that it made on me. You know, I don't remember what the first movie was that I saw, but I sure remember that first play experience. There's something about being right there with it. And the barter players really go far to make that extra special. They come out before the show and talk to the audience one-on-one and get to know them. And then they go and they do the play and they talk to you again afterwards. And a lot of kids will write us letters afterwards and say, like, I got to meet you as my friend. And then I saw you do this amazing thing on stage and it made me want to be brave. I love those letters.
8: Yeah, it's absolutely cool. There is a show coming back on July 21st through August 23rd. And it is the term Back by Popular Demand. Grandma Gatewood Took a Walk. I remember when we talked about this before when you put on this performance.
1: Yes, this was a play that was developed through our Appalachian Play Festival several years ago. And since then, we've needed to do it every year. People keep asking for it. People just cannot get enough of it. It's a true story.
8: Yep.
1: Of a woman named Emma Gatewood, who in her 60s, she had a lot of things going on in her life, and she told her family she was going for a walk. They said, okay. And she neglected to tell them that she meant the entire Appalachian Trail. She went with a shower curtain just to like cover up and not get wet.
8: Mm-hmm.
1: And she was an ultralight. I mean, she didn't have anything with her. She took a pair of Keds and sort of knocked on doors along the way and walked the whole AT. Just an incredible woman and an incredible story. And we just get so many requests that we, you know, usually do we've started doing some short runs of it almost every year because people love it so much.
8: Yeah, I was going to say, wasn't it just this last summer that we were talking about this?
1: Mm-hmm. We did it last year and the year before.
8: Yeah.
1: And it's already, you know, it's filling up all over again. People just really love her story, and it's such a celebration of Appalachia. It just feels like it's really special for people.
8: Katie Brown is with the Barter Theater in Abingdon. I have to ask you a question. This time of year, does your staff ever get a chance to sleep? Because they are putting on four different shows and they're rehearsing four more. I don't know when they would find time to sleep.
1: Well, we definitely keep everybody's, hours where they're supposed to be. So nobody's completely burning the candle at both ends. But this is, you've got to be able to juggle a lot this time of year. And, you know, people are definitely in marathon mode right now. Because, yes, I mean, if you think about what this would be like for a resident company member. And one of the examples I've been thinking about is Sean Campos, an actor that a lot of folks who love Barter know, who works for us. Like, you know, yesterday he was the lead in Guys and Dolls in the afternoon.
8: Mm-hmm.
1: He was in the Da Vinci Code at night. Today he will be in rehearsal for Come From Away and Dracula. And then tonight will be in Guys and Dolls again.
8: Wow.
1: I mean, that's, amazing. And the different skills that you have to do shows that are that varied. I mean, it's really, it's amazing. And all of them are doing that right now. They're in all in different permutations of shows. But they have such a skill set to be able to transition to different roles like that. And just, it does take a lot of stamina, to make sure that you can do that. But people like Sean, he, in the middle of that, he's going to the gym and he's doing, you know, this is really what they do, with their lives. And it's just incredible to watch their level of skill.
8: So do you keep a lot of extra energy drinks sitting around to help everybody out?
1: People definitely, you do see a lot of energy drinks in the rehearsal hall, yep, for sure.
8: Yep, no doubt. You know, I've talked about this before. Not only does it take a tremendous amount of acting skill to be able to play one character and then turn around and play another character, both in the same day, and then get ready to play another character in when you're rehearsing, but to try to keep all those lines separate, that just mind-blowing to me.
1: I know. You know what the actors, long ago I was in the resident company, and I just remember thinking about it like you do in school of like, oh, okay, I'm in chemistry class now. Mm-hmm. I wouldn't be thinking about literature here. You sort of get used to it, but definitely it takes a lot of focus to make sure that you are, that you're bringing your best to all of it.
8: And of course, the people behind the scenes that build the sets and everything and then switch all that out. I mean, that's a lot of work for them too, to have all these different sets built and be able to slide them in and out, you know, changing from the show during a show, but then getting ready for the next show that's coming up a few hours later.
1: It's so exciting when people come and take tours of the theater and they see, like, oh gosh, you're a whole season ahead in all of the shops. So the shops right now are full of, you know, it's high summer for us, and we've got all these candy colored things on the stage that are really celebrating summertime. But in the shops, you know, it's full of Dracula and it's full of all of these things for the fall. We're prepping the next set, rehearsing the next things for props. We're having lots of blood meetings for Dracula, getting ready for the things that are ahead in the fall. So lots of exciting things being developed.
8: Okay, I have this vision when you talked about Dracula. I have this vision of people sitting in the audience, and all of a sudden, vampires running down the aisles, sneaking up on them, just to kind of see if they can startle the audience. are we going to see any of that?
1: Well, it is amazing. We will have vampires. There will be a moment where we have some vampires in the audience. They're not, in our world, they're not aware of the audience, so they're not going to, like, touch you or jump on you or anything like that. But there definitely is some sneaking down the aisles. Mm-hmm. And climbing around the theater. We really excited about this Dracula. We've been having such a good time in rehearsal.
8: Now, that's going to be one of the fall shows, right?
1: Yes. Yeah. It will open in September and run through Halloween.
8: Can you give us a real quick peek at least some titles other than Dracula? I think I saw something. Come From Away, that's another one that's going to be this fall.
1: Yes. Oh my gosh. Come From Away. It really made such a beautiful splash on Broadway. It is set around 9/11, but it's a really hopeful, wonderful, heart-lifting piece. It's all about, in Gander, Newfoundland, is when a lot of the planes had to be diverted at 9/11.
8: Yeah, that's right.
1: They all went and landed in Gander. And it's, you know, it has a big airport, but it's a very small town. And thousands of people are suddenly in their small town, and it's about how their small town took care of them at this moment in history. So they opened the elementary school, people opened their homes, They all, you know, would get together at night and, you know, cook for everybody. And it's about the people of Gander and the people that were, you know, away from home during this time and the community that they all built. It is just lovely. The music is wonderful. And it really is about how we come together in the face of really difficult things. I just love this play. And I think it's fair to say our company, it's the thing that of the whole year that they're the most excited about, because it's such a great play.
8: Katie Brown, Barter Theater, thanks so much for joining us. And we will talk to you again next month.
1: Talk to you then.
8: All right. Bye-bye. That's going to do it for In Touch for this week. Until next week, I'm Don Hellman. So long, everyone.

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1: That's where Never Give Up comes from. I wasn't Brock. I wasn't Roman. I wasn't Dwayne. I was last.
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7: From ABC News, I'm Sherry Preston. As we head into the weekend, a warning about a parasitic infection that is making life miserable for people in at least 18 states. ABC's Jim Ryan has more on its spread.
8: The CDC is trying to trace the source of the cyclosporiasis that has sickened over 1,000 people in Michigan alone, but with cases reported in 17 more states. The best way to avoid the fatigue, stomach cramps, and severe diarrhea that comes with cyclosporiasis is to thoroughly wash your hands before preparing food and to thoroughly wash the fresh produce you're preparing.
7: Taco Bell pulling tomatoes, lettuce, cilantro, and raw onions from its menu in hard-hit Michigan. Severe flooding in central Missouri. Reynolds and Iron counties fielding reports of multiple campsites with campers in trees unable to get down. Swift water teams from around the state are helping out. Extreme heat warnings for much of the country over the weekend. And in Spain, the heat wave triggering wildfires that have so far claimed a dozen lives. The ICE agents involved in a deadly shooting this week in Houston were not wearing body cameras, but they say 52-year-old Lorenzo Salgado Araujo was using his vehicle as a weapon.
9: The Washington Post now reporting migrants who were in the car with Salgado Araujo, through statements given to their lawyer, dispute key parts of ICE's narrative. One writing, it is impossible for them to say that they were going to get run over. There were no officers in front of or behind the vehicle. They were on the sides.
7: ABC's Jay O'Brien. DHS officials say Salgado was pulled over because he resembled the target of another investigation. Following final funeral services for former Ayatollah Ali Khamenei in Iran, there have been no new U.S. attacks. However, says ABC's Martha Raddatz,
10: Iran is still bracing for additional strikes from the U.S. after Iran launched missiles and drones at U.S. military facilities in Bahrain, Kuwait, and Jordan. All of those missiles were intercepted.
7: ABC's Martha Raddatz, you're listening to ABC News.
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7: David Hearn, the man the government is accusing of damaging the Lincoln Memorial reflecting pool, to which he's pleaded not guilty in court. His legal team saying the charges against him were concocted. ABC's Alex Mallon in Washington.
13: His lead attorney is Mary Dorman. This is a former federal prosecutor who was fired in the first weeks of President Trump's administration for being a part of former special counsel Jack Smith's legal team that prosecuted then former President Trump.
7: Volkswagen plans to cut its model lineup by nearly half after sales in China plummeted more than a third in the second quarter. Volkswagen citing challenges like rising costs and geopolitical tensions for the drop-off. Addiction experts are weighing in on moms who use cannabis and then post about it on social media. Rachel Gibbs is one of them.
2: We're using this as a tool.
14: Texas mom of two and content creator Rachel Gibbs says cannabis doesn't check her out of motherhood, but rather helps her to check in and quiet the static in her head. And she says its impact on parenting her 3 and 5-year-old kids has been tremendous.
2: I can get down on their level. I have more patience. It's calmed the nerves down.
14: Videos tagged by so-called canna moms or garden moms have racked up millions of views across social media. Addiction specialists suggest it shouldn't be thought of as a harmless alternative to alcohol.
7: ABC Chief Medical Officer Dr. Tara Narula, this is ABC News.
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15: Showers and thunderstorms expected out there this afternoon with an 80% chance of rain. Highs today likely into the low to mid 80s with flash flooding the primary concern. And then the same story for your Saturday. High of 84 for the Tri-Cities Airport is what I'm going with. Rain chances at 80%. And then we kind of just repeat the process Sunday as well with rain chances at 7%. Highs in the low to mid 80s with finally drier weather moving in into the work week next week. For storm.
16: 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He tells it like it is, with news and views from the inside. So buckle up and enjoy the ride with the car guru himself, Lenny Lawson.
17: Hey folks, Lenny Lawson, the car guru, and I do tell it like it is. You know, one of the biggest differences between this particular program and most of the car dealer stuff that you will see online, maybe on TikTok, maybe on YouTube, any place else really, it could be a podcast, whatever. 99.9% of those people on there are either salespeople, they were salespeople, they were managers, they worked in a car dealership, they are consumer advocates. I'm the only one that I know of that is actually a new car dealer. Not was a new car dealer, is a new car dealer currently. And as such, my goal is to help other people make better decisions when it comes to their car life. Because in my 48-year career of doing this, I've seen pretty much everything. And doggone it, people need help. They really do. I mean, when I see somebody come into the showroom and they sit down with a salesperson, and the salesperson comes out and said they're really struggling with the decision and so forth, I want to go in and find out why. And I have sent many people packing in a nice way. Why would I want to run off business? Because it doesn't make sense for them to trade at that particular time. It really doesn't. They're just going to put themselves in a worse situation. How many car dealers will do that? I'm not trying to be a martyr here. Well, maybe it sounds like I am, but the truth of the matter is, I have found that if we are totally honest with our customers, it pays off in the end. And unfortunately, you just don't see that. Now, I'll give you a prime example. I've got a key competitor that is advertising in my local paper, and they've had to change their advertising significantly because they were breaking the law on a regular basis, according to the Motor Vehicle Commission in the state of Tennessee and the Federal Trade Commission. They just came out with new guidelines as far as required disclosures that have to take place. And they just weren't doing it. We did it. And we lost a lot of business because we were doing things right. You know, when you tell somebody that you're going to pay them $8,000 or $10,000 over book value for their trade, and you don't have any kind of disclaimer there, and you have addendum stickers, it's the sticker beside the sticker that jacks up the price on a new car. You have that to the tune of about $4,000 or $5,000. I mean, that's going to draw some traffic. I might even go to that dealership, try to buy a car. You know, because they're offering $8,000 or $10,000 more than book value for the trade. I know what book value is. So I go into the dealership, and, well, I didn't, but this is what I would do. And they would make me an offer, and I say, wait a minute, that's $2,000 less than book value. And, oh, yeah, but, you know, your trade-in has, it needs tires, and it doesn't need tires. It doesn't need anything. Yeah, well, we only offer $8,000 over book value for the very best cars that absolutely need nothing, that are tops in our market. Well, why are you saying on your advertisement that you do that on everything? Oh, we don't say we do it on everything. But let me go talk to my manager. So he goes and talks to the manager, comes back, says, tell you what, we're going to give you $4,000 over book value for your trade. How's that? Can we do business? Well, off of what price? Well, off of the window sticker. You know, the one, the sticker beside the sticker. Oh, no, no, no. You've got that thing marked up $5,000. I'm not doing that. You're still not giving me anything off of MSRP. You're starting at that higher number. Now, let me ask you this. What if we had not talked the sale price or the trade value and we had just talked about monthly payment? Would I know when I'm paying for the car? Salesperson comes back to me and says, good news, I got you approved at $550 a month. Oh, good, good. Sign us up. That's what a lot of people do. You know, the first time that the salesperson came to him, they were asking $675 a month. When they, I guess if they were paying attention, they could have bought it for $450 a month. But they settle on $550 because it sounds good. They think they can cover that on a monthly basis. No clue what they're paying for the car. This is how, conservatively, 50% of people buy cars out there, based on the monthly payment. Now, we're going to be talking about monthly payments here in just a minute. I just got some information from Ford on some leases. We talked about leasing the other day, and I just thought it was worth showing you how this works and what the dealers have access to. Ford has been generous enough to go ahead and calculate a bunch of leases on different models, everything from a Ford Ranger to a Maverick to a F-150. You know, if you're looking at Hondas or Kias or Mercedes-Benz, all dealers have this same kind of information broken down by vehicle type. And they have pre-calculated lease payments on a bunch of different vehicles, so dealers have something that they can advertise, and then they can put this disclaimer. You know what a disclaimer is? So that's when you see a price and it has a little asterisk beside it. That means you need to look for the details. It's called the fine print. And I'm going to give you a little tutorial on looking for, finding, and analyzing the fine print.
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17: The fine print taketh away. Yep. I don't think that's in Proverbs. It sounds like it should be. I'll have to look that up in my Bible when I get home, see if that's in there. I could Google it, though. But let's talk about fine print. What is it? Well, it's where you find out the real deal. You know, for example, here's a Mustang EcoBoost 2026 model with the 2.3-liter automatic transmission. MSRP is $44,523, and the selling price is $42,263. This is just an example that Ford has provided. I've got probably 20 different examples of different things that we sell. And this happens to be a relatively inexpensive Mustang. Doesn't sound inexpensive, does it? So what does this mean? This means that this particular deal with total money down out of the customer's pocket of $4,390, that they can have a monthly payment of $399 on a Mustang. Now, in the world of monthly payments, $399 ain't that bad. And this is for 36 months. Now, what are the other details that are important on a lease? Well, what can you buy it for at the end of the lease if you want it? What is the residual value? That's what you could actually purchase the vehicle for once the lease is over and done. In this case, the residual factor is 59% of the MSRP or $26,270. So that's what you can, you know, if you want to keep this Mustang, that's what you can buy it for. Now, you'll have to pay sales tax on that $26,270. And there could be another fee or two in there that they charge. That's why it's important to read the lease contract. And man, those are long documents. It's probably 18 inches long. Multiple copies. But $399 a month, not bad. Let me look at another one here. An Escape, Ford Escape. MSRP, $34,585. You can actually buy this thing for $32,852. That is the starting point, or what we call the capitalized cost of the lease. Customer down payment, $3,410. The residual is 48%, or $16,601. So that's what you can buy it for if you like it at the end of the lease. Most people won't, though. You know, unless it's just their circumstances have changed, most people will just turn around and lease something else. What's the monthly payment on this one? $359 a month plus tax. You know what the average car payment is in this country right now on a new vehicle? It just hits $700 a month. On used vehicles, it's $550. And that's why terms are being extended to up to 96 months. That's a lot of months. And if you don't pay anything down and you decide 3 years from now, you want out. Your needs have changed. You won't be able to trade unless you come up with $15,000, $20,000, $25,000 in cash. Unless you go to a dealership that can cram you into a vehicle with the help of a very lenient lender. Some of them will loan in excess of 130% of MSRP. And what that's called is not just getting buried once, but getting buried twice. Because if you run into the same change of circumstances situation, you'll be trying to get out again, and you won't be able to. And then maybe you've built up a whole lot of credit card debt along with it. And then the only option is to file bankruptcy. It's just a way to wipe the slate clean again. You know, I've seen people file bankruptcy and turn around a month later. I mean, once it's discharged, turn around a month later and they're able to buy a car. There's no problem. They have to pay a higher interest rate, much higher interest rate. You know, and a lot of it depends on what they've done since. You know, have they cleaned up some other credit issues that weren't discharged on the bankruptcy? You know, these are all things that make a huge difference. What is your behavior when it comes to your finances and your installment credit or revolving credit? You know what the difference is? Revolving credit is a credit card. That's where your balance just stays out there and it's incurring interest, and you sometimes you just pay the interest and just keep it going. Sometimes you pay a little bit on the balance, and interest goes down, interest rate stays the same. Now, what's installment credit? That's where you have a defined monthly payment, like on a car, or you buy a mattress. My wife and I like McAllister's. It's a deli, and we go there. We went there yesterday, as a matter of fact, had a nice lunch. It was freezing in that place. We were so uncomfortable. I asked the lady, is it always this cold in here? She looked at me and said, you're just old. No, she didn't say that. She said, yeah, they keep it really cold. I said, you could slaughter hogs in here. I don't think she got it. But yeah, it was cold. But we really liked that place and decided to go out and eat in the car, though, because we were freezing. So we got into my Bronco, and I looked straight ahead, and there's a mattress store selling mattresses. 0% for 72 months on a mattress. Now, folks, if you have to finance a mattress for 72 months, you should probably just sleep in a sleeping bag. That can't be a good move. Of course, 0%, I mean, that's free money. There's one of my alarms going off. I swear, these Apple computers, my watch has been going off, my phone, there's another one. I just can't get ahead of this. How do you deactivate that? I feel like somebody just bought a new car trying to figure out the infotainment system. I mean, we have to spend probably 30 minutes just on the dashboard area when we sell a new vehicle to people. And sometimes that's not enough. They have to come back another day, which we're happy to do. I mean, when I first started selling cars, you just had to show them how to work the power windows and adjust the mirrors and maybe how to slide an 8-track, you know, into the stereo system. That's about it. It was easy. It was a simpler time. I missed that. Okay, we got Cars and Coffee tomorrow at Gateway Ford in Greenville, Tennessee. It's and we do it every second Saturday. And really, it's just such a great time for me. I hope it's a great time for the people that show up. We have a lot of regulars that come in and bring their cars and park them and get out some lawn chairs and sit around and drink coffee and eat some unhealthy donuts. Compliments of Gateway Ford and Gateway Nissan. So I learn a lot from these people. I love their passion for their old cars. Have you got an old car in your garage? Maybe it's covered up with boxes. It's become a piece of furniture with oil in it, gas. If you've got an old car, make sure that you properly store it. Drain the fuel out of it. Hopefully it's inside and not outside on a set of blocks. But if it's inside, it shouldn't have gasoline in it, in the tank. You should drain the fuel system completely. And you should lift it up, put it on jack stands, and not have the wheels and the tires touching the ground. But ideally, it should not be in there. You should respect that car enough to let it live again. Turn it loose. Let it be seen.

0: sounds cruel, but that's the reality. But if you want to sell it, you can. Put it on Facebook Marketplace. Just set up the scene. I see people take pictures of cars still in their garage, thinking that's how you sell it. That's not how you sell something. You get it out, you wash it, you clean it up, you take about 50 pictures in a nice setting with a, you know, some trees in the background or a nice body of water, and you present the vehicle. You tell them everything that it has on it, you know, just like the engine size and the history of the car. It was my dad's car. He drove it every day to and from work. And then we put it up and, you know, whatever the story is. Because stories sell. I mean, you can put a bunch of facts and figures, but if you have no story, then, I mean, it's just like I have some cars and I have no story. My 57 Chevy that I bought, it's unbelievable. It is an absolutely remarkable restoration, and it looks as good on the underside as it does on the top. But I can't for the life of me find the person who restored it or any history on that car. If I knew the history, and if it was good history, it could add 10, 20% to the value of it, but I don't have it. So if you have history and you have a car that you want to sell, then there are ways to do it. And you could, who knows? You may have no clue how much that vehicle is worth to somebody. And all you have to do is put it out there on the World Wide Web.
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0: You know, the current car that you own, the one that maybe you're wanting to trade, the history of it matters too. How well have you maintained it? Have you kept records of the maintenance? You know, if somebody jumps out of a car and they're wanting to trade it, and they can hand you a book out of their glove boxes that lists every oil change, when they did tire rotations, put brakes on it at this time. They don't necessarily have to have the receipts. I mean, it's nice, but just that detailed record, what that does is it gives you more confidence to put more money in that trade-in. And really, that's not that hard to do. And if the vehicle is clean, it's been detailed, the tires are relatively new, you know, they don't have to be new because we know what tires cost. We can replace the tires. It'll affect your appraisal a little bit. That's not really that big of a deal. But when you can prove that you've properly maintained the car, it's going to make a difference. And if you have an accident, please take a picture of it or several pictures of it. Get a copy of the estimate, put it in an envelope, and stick it in your glove box. And when you get ready to trade, what the dealership's going to do is they're going to pull a Carfax and they're going to see that it's had an accident. And it's going to get them all frustrated and concerned. And all you have to do is go get that envelope, open it up, take the picture out, and show them, well, I just hit a deer. It wasn't that bad. Oh, that's all the damage there was? Yeah, that's it. Here's the estimate, what it cost. They'll put the money in the car. Because now they know, and they can share that information with a prospect who's interested, who's also going to want to pull a Carfax. So it just helps everybody be happy and get a better number for the vehicle. So do that. What else can you do? Well, most importantly is you can do the research and figure out what cars like yours are bringing on the open market. It doesn't matter what a book says. What matters is what cars like yours are advertised for online.

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18: For more than a decade, the Environmental Working Group has put out a list of the so-called Dirty Dozen. 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Well, this year, spinach topped the list, followed by kale, collard, mustard greens, strawberries, grapes, nectarines, peaches, cherries, apples, blackberries, pears, potatoes, and blueberries. 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Point is, though, you could consider buying these items organic if and when you can, and then taking extra care when you wash them. The FDA recommends rinsing all fruits and vegetables, even the ones that are organic, under running water that is slightly warmer than room temperature. Don't use soap, bleach, or any fancy produce washes. I'm Dr. Sanjay Gupta, helping you live a better life.
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By the way, I feel so I'm being bombarded here by Mike Opelka and by my friend Brian Doherty. It was Gary Gilmore who requested the firing squad. He killed two people. He confessed to it. And, you know, Norman Mailer wrote a book about him called The Executioner's Song, and they made a movie about it. Tommy Lee Jones played Gary Gilmore, because the Democrats have always made heroes out of murderers. They're crazy. And Norman Mailer, of course, the author, in 1960, he stabbed his wife. He stabbed his wife twice. You know, he got real drunk. You know, he's an artist, because he's got all that writing stuff in him. Just amazing stuff. So I said, yeah, who was the guy? And that was in Utah. Gary Gilmore murdered two people, confessed, admitted to murdering two people, got the death penalty, and discovered that one of the options available was the firing squad in Utah, because they're kind of old school out there. Bring you out in the desert, tie you to a big cactus, and shoot you, get a row of guys with rifles to shoot you. One of them is always empty. You know, you get six riflemen, and one of the old tricks is they may leave one of the a blank with no bullet to fire in one of the chambers. So you never know, theoretically. It's not true, though, if you're on the firing squad, whether you shot him or not. But you always tell by the recoil. So there's that. Yeah, but 1977, and Gary Gilmore was played by Tommy Lee Jones in the movie. And Norman Mailer, a famous author, who stabbed his own wife, Adele Morales, twice, and nearly killed her. He was real drunk. And then

0: You know, he pled guilty, but only after his wife said that she wouldn't press charges. All he did was stab her twice. He was a Democrat, too. I don't think they respect marriage in the way that they should. What do you think about that? That's crazy. I got Marco Rubio coming up and Democrats.
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2: Good morning, I'm Don Hellman with WJCW News. A trial date has been tentatively set for the three people charged in relation to a body found buried in a freezer in Carter County. Joey Gwynn and Jim Chambers are both charged with first-degree murder in the death of 64-year-old Edward Elliott in 2024. Gwynn and Chambers will be tried together. Amanda Quillen was charged with accessory after the fact. She'll be tried separately. During a Thursday morning court appearance, a trial date was set for August 24th through the 28th. However, the court noted another trial could be scheduled for the same time, and a backup date might be needed. Johnson City leaders are continuing to face questions about possible zoning rules for data centers. Residents have raised concerns about where large data facilities could be located and what information the city should release as rules are discussed. A local resident has also created a map of sites he believes could fit proposed data center criteria. City officials have not announced a final data center site. The issue is expected to remain active as zoning language moves through public review. And Bristol, Virginia voters already have early voting underway for the August 4th election. The city elections office says early voting began June 18th. The office will also open for Sunday early voting on July 19th and July 26th. The close of registration and the deadline to request a mailed absentee ballot are both Friday, July 24th. The last day to vote early is Saturday, August 1st. With WJCW News, I'm Don Hellman.
3: Showers and thunderstorms expected through the mid-morning with temperatures likely into the 70s. As we head throughout the afternoon, could see a better chance of some thunderstorm activity. Rain chances for your Friday at 80%. Highs likely into the low to mid-80s with flash flooding possible. As we head towards your Saturday, kind of the same story. Highs likely into the low to mid-80s with rain chances at 80%. Flash flooding once again possible across the region. And then Sunday, rain chances a little bit lower, but still high at 70% with highs in the lower 80s.
4: A better life with Dr. Sanjay Gupta.
5: They say consistency is key, but sometimes you just gotta switch it up. A new study out of Harvard School of Public Health found that varying your exercise routine could add years to your life. What exercise someone did didn't matter much. What did matter was that all the exercises together worked all the muscle groups in their body. Now, an added benefit to changing things up is it can help you push through the plateau effect. That's when your body gets so efficient at doing something that you actually stop getting better at it. And we know from previous research that specializing in any one sport at a young age can make someone actually more prone to injury. And as experts we talk to point out, even elite athletes switch up things with their workouts, making sure to target strength, cardio, flexibility, balance, and doing that every single week. I'm Dr. Sanjay Gupta, helping you live a better life.
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0: Yeah. Crews will also change dashed street lines to double yellow to prevent passing inside city limits. The speed limit change is expected to take place in mid-July. Bristol, Tennessee is taking applications to fill a vacant East District City Council seat. City officials say the application window is now open. The person selected will help represent the East District until the seat is filled through the regular election process. Applicants should review city eligibility rules before applying. The appointment will be made by the City Council. Washington County records show a state grant budget amendment for improvements to the health department. The resolution appears in the county 2026 budget list. Health departments handle services such as immunizations, public health programs, and local health support. The county action moves the grant money into the local budget for use on the improvements. And VDOT will hold a public information meeting next week on a project to extend Cook Street and French Moore Boulevard in Abingdon. The meeting is set for Tuesday, July 14th from 4 to 6 p.m. at the EO Regional Workforce and Child Development Hub on Town Center Drive. VDOT says the meeting will show current alignment information. Public comments are due by July 24th.
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2: Showers and thunderstorms expected out there this afternoon with an 80% chance of rain.

0: We've got Senator Bill Hagerty today, Republican from Tennessee, back at work. Nice to see the Senate back at work, talking the Save America Act. Let's see what he has to say.
1: Mr. President, the Save America Act answers one simple question. Should non-citizens be able to cast a vote in American elections?
0: Go ahead, Jim. Answer the question. What's the question? What's the answer? Ready?
2: No.
0: No.
1: The answer is clearly,
0: no.
1: Incontrovertibly,
0: no.
1: No.
2: No.
1: Indeed, the right to cast a vote in American elections is something that belongs to American citizens alone.
0: You know how difficult it is to get rid of this problem? It's so crazy. We've got non-citizens on the voting rolls all across the country by the thousands. Harmy Dillon, who's the head of the Civil Rights Division of the Justice Department, has been asking very nicely for each of the states to turn over their voting rolls just so we could clean things up. Like, hey, let's get the non-citizens off. And all of these Democrat states are saying, up yours, we're not giving you the voting rolls. We're not letting you see anything. They're like, wait a second, hold on. Her job is to administer federal election law. Okay, fine. Now she's in court suing them. So she went from asking nicely to using litigation to try and shake some of this free. But she's fighting like crazy. Here's the thing. We wouldn't have to have this fight if we had the Save America Act. I know that we've talked so much about how photo ID is a part of this and you have to prove you're a citizen when you register to vote. You know what the big element is that very few people, except for us, really talk about? Non-citizens on the voting rolls. The Save America Act purges them. It cleans up the voting rolls nationwide. This is one of the most important reasons to pass the legislation. So it's great that Bill Hagerty is bringing it up on the floor of the Senate. Can we take it a step further? Can we open up actual debate on the subject? Just start the debate. That's how we passed the Civil Rights Act in the 1960s. We can do it again for this civil rights bill. This one. This is the big one. The Save America Act. The president saying he's not even signing other legislation until he gets this one done. Good. Rooting him on. More ahead on The Vince Show.
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5: News is sponsored by Precision Tune. I'm Don Hellman with WJCW News. Tri City's airport says normal operations have resumed after a sinkhole repair on runway 523. The airport said the runway reopened after repairs and required safety evaluations were completed. The sinkhole was found beneath the runway surface in June and caused flight disruptions while crews worked. Bristol, Virginia continues to post regular landfill updates. The city has kept a running online archive through 2026 as work continues on landfill response, odor control, and regulatory communications. The landfill has been a long-running issue for residents on both sides of the state line. Bristol, Tennessee has also tracked the case because odors and public health concerns. Residents can expect more updates as the city and regulators continue oversight. The State Street Farmers Market in Bristol is adding a little extra flavor this month. City officials say the July market poster is now available for

0: collectors, and a watermelon festival is planned for Saturday, July 18th. Market customers will be invited to try fresh watermelon. The market is held at Downtown Center on State Street. 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And Johnson City has another Fridays After 5 concert set for downtown. The summer series runs Friday evenings in June and July at King Commons. Organizers say the free, family-friendly concerts run from 6:30 to 8:30 p.m. The series is part of downtown Johnson City Main Street programming. Drivers should expect more foot traffic around King Commons during the event. With
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6: Showers and thunderstorms expected out there this afternoon with an 80% chance of rain.

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I'm Don Hellman with WJCW News. Bristol, Tennessee City Council has taken a first step toward new zoning rules for recreational substance shops. The proposal would limit where businesses selling products such as vape, tobacco, THC, and kratom can operate. City leaders have been discussing buffer areas and land use limits as part of a broader response to the growing number of shops. The ordinance passed on first reading last week. It still needs another vote before it can take effect. TDOT said in a release that road construction will impact traffic along State Route 347 in Sullivan County. State Route 347, which is Lone Star Road, will be closed between Christie Drive and Potato Hill Road as crews install a culvert in Bear Creek. TDOT said motorists are directed to use State Route 347 and US 11W to bypass the work zone. The traffic pattern is expected to be in place until September 30th. Johnson City is marking National Parks and Recreation Month with Party in the Park events through July. The city is using the month to highlight parks, programs, and public spaces across Johnson City. Events are designed to get families outside and connect residents with city recreation options. The program runs through the month. And Kingsport has a space-themed program on the calendar today at the Planetarium. The Living Worlds show is scheduled for 4 p.m. at Bays Mountain Park. The program looks at how life

0: life shapes Earth and how signs of life might be seen from far away. It's one of several summer programs at the park with
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8: Showers and thunderstorms expected out there this afternoon with an 80% chance of rain.

0: I'm Don Hellman with WJCW News. A Glade Spring man has been charged with animal cruelty after a dog was found on the Appalachian Trail. The Washington County, Virginia Sheriff's Office says the case began after events over the weekend involving the dog. The story has drawn attention because the animal was found in a remote outdoor setting used by hikers from across the region. Authorities have not released every detail of the case. Johnson City commissioners are expected to make multiple volunteer board and committee appointments this month. The city opened applications earlier this year for vacancies on several boards. Those positions help shape city policy on topics such as planning, public services, and community development. City officials say appointments are scheduled for July. The Bristol Metropolitan Planning Organization is asking for public input on a possible trolley service. The study is looking at how a trolley could serve local residents, downtown visitors, and people moving between destinations on both sides of the state line. Planners want feedback on routes, stops, and whether the service would be used. The survey is part of a feasibility study, not a final decision. Results will help local leaders decide whether to move forward. And Bristol, Virginia is hiring for several city positions. The City Job Board lists openings including part-time transit bus driver, part-time kennel attendant, and mechanic. The transit driver job starts at $15.16 an hour. This kennel attendant position works with the city animal shelter. Applications are available through the city jobs page. With WJCW News, I'm Don Hellman.
1: Showers and thunderstorms expected out there this afternoon with an 80% chance of rain. Highs today likely into the low to mid-80s with flash flooding the primary concern. And then the same story for your Saturday. High of 84 for the Tri-Cities Airport is what I'm going with. Rain chances at 80%. And then we kind of just repeat the process Sunday as well with rain chances at 7%. Highs in the low to mid-80s with finally drier weather moving in into the work week next week. For storm.
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0: Did you know the odds of our universe having the exact physical constants needed for life are 1 in 10 to the power of 10 to the 123rd? That number is massive. 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
1: I'm Don Hellman with WJCW News. The city of Elizabethton is lowering the speed limit on part of Mary Patton Highway from 50 to 40 miles per hour within the Elizabethton city limits. According to the city, the speed limit is being lowered after city police and street and sanitation departments investigated the feasibility of lowering the speed due to traffic accidents and planned developments in the area. Crews will also change dashed street lines to double yellow to prevent passing inside city limits. The speed limit change is expected to take place in mid-July. Bristol, Tennessee is taking applications to fill a vacant East District City Council seat. City officials say the application window is now open. The person selected will help represent the East District until the seat is filled through the regular election process. Applicants should review city eligibility rules before applying. The appointment will be made by the City Council. Washington County records show a state grant budget amendment for improvements to the health department. The resolution appears in the county 2026 budget list. Health departments handle services such as immunizations, public health programs, and local health support. The county action moves the grant money into the local budget for use on the improvements. And VDOT will hold a public information meeting next week on a project to extend Cook Street and French Moor Boulevard in Abingdon. The meeting is set for Tuesday, July 14th from 4 to 6 p.m. at the EO Regional Workforce and Child Development Hub on Town Center Drive. VDOT says the meeting will show current alignment information. Public comments are due by July 24th. With WJCW News, I'm Don Hellman.
2: Showers and thunderstorms expected out there this afternoon with an 80% chance of rain. Highs today likely into the low to mid 80s with flash flooding the primary concern. And then the same story for your Saturday. High of 84 for the Tri-Cities Airport is what I'm going with. Rain chances at 80%. And then we kind of just repeat the process Sunday as well with rain chances at 7%. Highs in the low to mid 80s with finally drier weather moving in into the work week next week.
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7: There are lots of things you can measure to get an idea of how healthy you are at any given moment. Temperature, heart rate, blood pressure, just to name a few. But how about how healthy you will be and how long you're likely to live? According to a new study out of the University of Buffalo, two simple strength tests are pretty accurate at predicting longevity in older women. One is hand grip strength, and the other is how quickly people can stand up from a seated position without using their arms. By the way, I remember interviewing former President Jimmy Carter when he was quite old and being really impressed how he just popped out of the chair without using his arms. Not a lot of older people can actually do that. But I think the message here is that maintaining strength as you age is going to help you perform everyday activities, but also help you avoid injury

Your SRN program begins in 10 seconds. Your SRN program will begin in 5, 4...

0: important to me.
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2: I'm Don Hellman with WJCW News. Tri-Cities Airport says normal operations have resumed after a sinkhole repair on runway 523. The airport said the runway reopened after repairs and required safety evaluations were completed. The sinkhole was found beneath the runway surface in June and caused flight disruptions while crews worked. Bristol, Virginia continues to post regular landfill updates. The city has kept a running online archive through 2026 as work continues on landfill response, odor control, and regulatory communications. The landfill has been a long-running issue for residents on both sides of the state line. Bristol, Tennessee has also tracked the case because odors and public health concerns. Residents can expect more updates as the city and regulators continue oversight. The State Street Farmers Market in Bristol is adding a little extra flavor this month. City officials say the July market poster is now available for collectors and a watermelon festival is planned for Saturday, July 18th. Market customers will be invited to try fresh watermelon. The market is held at Downtown Center on State Street. Organizers say more special events are planned later this season. And Johnson City has another Fridays After 5 concert set for downtown. The summer series runs Friday evenings in June and July at King Commons. Organizers say the free, family-friendly concerts run from 6:30 to 8:30 p.m. The series is part of downtown Johnson City Main Street programming. Drivers should expect more foot traffic around King Commons during the event. With WJCW News, I'm Don Hellman.
3: Showers and thunderstorms expected out there this afternoon with an 80% chance of rain. Highs today likely into the low to mid 80s with flash flooding the primary concern. And then the same story for your Saturday. High of 84 for the Tri-Cities Airport is what I'm going with. Rain chances at 80%. And then we kind of just repeat the process Sunday as well with rain chances at 7%. Highs in the low to mid 80s with finally drier weather moving in into the work week next week.
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1: Yeah, so the MOU, it isn't over. And Trump, he knows what to do. He knows what to do. Trust the process. You know, it's so funny. Brian Mudd here for Mark Levin. And I spent the first half of the show talking about this version of the Democrat Party being the most dangerous yet. A lot of nice notes on that, by the way. Appreciate it.